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0: Push pops, bomb pops, freeze pops. The 80s are popping off here on UCR Weekend. That's Eddie Money from the 80s. A couple of messages on the app about the song before that. That's the Honey Drippers. Robert Plant swinging it for you. Yeah, rocking at midnight. Haven't played that one in a while. We love digging deep into the 80s archives, and we'll do it for some solo Lou Gramm music next.
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21: 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I mean,

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0: Southern Fried 80s Rock from 38 Special. That's Donnie Van Zant's band. Hard to keep all those Van Zants straight, right? Ronnie and Skynyrd, Donnie founding 38 Special, Johnny now singing for Lynyrd Skynyrd, who are out on the road with Foreigner, the Double Vision, Double Trouble tour. A lot of good rockers out there. I love how they package them together, some of the nostalgia acts. Really, really fun. And, of course, the monster huge bands who don't need to be packaged with anybody. We'll keep it all straight for you at ultimateclassicrock.com for all the summer touring news.
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I know you're doing at least one of those because you're listening right now to 80s to the Max on UCR Weekend.

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0: UCR Weekend, a band with so much drama. Go Your Own Way, Lindsey Buckingham singing that song to Stevie Nicks, who he was breaking up with. Everybody was breaking up during that album. So can you imagine being in the studio with all that tension and all that talent? It was either going to be a disaster or a masterpiece. And of course, Rumors is one of the greatest rock and roll albums of all time, because that's all we play here on UCR Weekend.
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0: 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I believe Klaus and the guys. But hey, if you're one of those conspiracy people, go right down the rabbit hole with Wind of Change. It's UCR Weekend.
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0: 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Can you imagine having Slash as your dad? 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

0: UCR Weekend with The Offspring. I'm the captain. We got a couple of rockiversaries to get to for you. Two albums that bookended the 1980s. One from the Stones in 1980, and a great album from 1989 from a band called Faith No More. 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
33: 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Beatles, The Stones, The Eagles, Rush, Yes, Zeppelin, and AC/DC, Guns N' Roses, and Aerosmith. 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

0: It's the Rock of All Ages on UCR Weekend. Def Leppard there. Before that, a couple of Rockiversaries. Faith No More, The Real Thing, 1989. On this date, we did Epic. And then the title track for Emotional Rescue, The Stones. Great album out on this date, 1980. Rockin' the Rockiversaries on UCR Weekend.
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It's Saturday, and I think it's time for you to test your volume knob. Keep going to the right. Keep turning to the right. Keep going up, up, up. That's perfect. It's Metallica.

0: 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Bruce is done with the Land of Hope and Dreams American Tour, kind of blasted through America from Minneapolis to Philadelphia. 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
1: Hello, and welcome to another edition of Capital Region Sunday. My name is Chris, and today I am thrilled to be joined by Julian Braithwaite, the chief executive at the International Alliance for Responsible Drinking. Julian, welcome on to the show.
2: Hi, Chris. Thank you very much for having me.
1: Oh, we are thrilled to discuss a little bit about responsible drinking with you. The first and foremost thing that we want to talk about is we're seeing some new research about how Americans have been drinking. What does that research tell us about how we've been drinking this summer?
2: So we've been looking into these changes in drinking patterns and sort of changing behavior, and are Americans really drinking differently, and what about Gen Z? And we conducted a survey to look into all of this. And what comes out of it, as Americans head into the summer, you know, they are planning to drink. 9 out of 10 Americans who drink are planning to go out and drink at events over the summer. So far, so unsurprising, perhaps. But the other thing that's coming through really clearly in the data is just how more intentional people are planning to be about it, and how much moderation and drinking moderation matters for them. Over 60% of Americans saying that drinking in moderation is going to be an important part of how they drink this summer.
1: Okay, and while we're talking a little bit about moderation, Gen Z has frequently been called the dry generation. And what's really going on with that? Are they simply taking more moderation than normal folks, or are they completely swearing off alcohol as a generation?
2: So this debate about Gen Z has been going on for some years now, right? And we really wanted to look into this in our research. So we asked a number of questions, particularly to Gen Z. And what comes over is that they're not really the dry generation. And that's not quite right, because over 75% of them are saying they're going to drink this summer. But what really does come across is they are the intentional generation for, you know, factors like well-being, being in control, how they feel about it afterwards. You know, these are all factors in their view about alcohol. And for them, and this comes through in the data, you know, drinking is part of the occasion, part of the experience, but it shouldn't define it. It doesn't define it. And we're seeing perhaps this mindset shift also playing through in terms of how they're drinking and in terms of behavior. So Gen Z is at the forefront of pioneering some of these new drinking patterns that we've been seeing.
1: And while speaking on this moderation, why is it suddenly beating taste as the top consideration when folks are going out to get drinks?
2: So taste remains really important, of course. But one of the things that's changed, of course, is that people can continue to enjoy the taste of their, you know, their favorite beer or a cocktail, but they can do so in moderation because of the known low alcohol products that are out there. So that's one thing that's going on. But another is this intentionality, this desire to be in control, to put well-being at the heart of their decisions on how they go out and how they enjoy alcohol, and to make it about choice and to exercise their own choice about it. And that we see coming through in the data in all sorts of different ways.
1: And while we're talking about this intention that Gen Z seems to have while they're going out for drinks, there are a few things on our notes that I'd hope you could expand upon for us. Zebra striping and nonamaxing. I have no idea what either of those terms mean, and I'd love to know your thoughts on them.
2: So yeah, these are a couple of things that come come over in the data and in the surveys with Gen Z. And they are, you know, new terms as Gen Z is discovering these ways of drinking, but maybe they reflect back to some things that have always been true. So zebra striping is about alternating an alcoholic drink with a non-alcoholic drink. It's about staying hydrated, which has always been good advice. It's about not just drinking throughout the evening, but alternating it with non-alcoholic drinks. And, of course, there's many more choices now for people in terms of having zero alcohol beers or other drinks to alternate with. So zebra striping, again, something that we've seen Gen Z pioneering. Nonamaxing is about going out drinking with friends or staying at home and drinking with friends and family over a meal and doing so much more intentionally, doing so in a way that's about staying in the moment, staying present, where alcohol is part of the occasion but doesn't define it. And that, of course, refers to the Italian for grandmother, which is a nonna. And, of course, this is an Italian practice that goes back many generations in Italy. So, in a way, Gen Z are reinterpreting and rediscovering things that have always been true about enjoying alcohol in moderation.
1: You know, it's funny. I grew up in an incredibly Italian family, and that is absolutely how we preferred to drink. But I don't think that ever came across as something like, oh, we're staying true to our culture. It just seemed to be really good advice. That is fascinating that just specifically that language that is being used in terms of, you know, that kind of moderation and restraint. I would like to kind of change the topic a little bit, moving on to something that a lot of folks seem worried about when it comes to drinking, especially with younger generations, and that is peer pressure. It seems that it's changed over the past few years and decades. What about peer pressure has changed as we move into the current day?
2: So I think this is a really interesting thing that comes through in the survey, which is that over 9 in 10 Americans say that drinking, being self-directed about how they drink, making up their own mind, is really important for them. And that it's, you know, no longer the situation where people felt under pressure in the same way, perhaps, as it may have been true in previous generations to drink because their friends are drinking. And you're seeing that flow through in all sorts of ways. So, for example, underage drinking in America has come right down. It's come down 40% since the early 2000s. So peer pressure as a thing, and this survey seems to back that up, is less important than it was. And choice and making your own mind up and being self-directed about drinking alcohol has become much more important.
1: I think that's absolutely incredible. It's something that I feel I was taught to always be wary of growing up, and we're seeing less and less of those actual serious effects. Folks are more comfortable to be able to say, no, absolutely not. I don't think I'll be drinking tonight, and they won't allow their peers, their friends, family members, whoever it may be, kind of push them towards that. Now, I want to move on to discuss a little bit about your organization, the International Alliance for Responsible Drinking. What exactly does the IARD do?
2: So we're a small organization. We're based in London and in Washington, D.C., but we're a sort of center of excellence, if you like, about the research on alcohol and health. We follow that really closely. We set standards for our for member companies so that they can play their part in helping promote responsible drinking through their advertising and marketing, and also be part of the solution when it comes to tackling harmful drinking. And our little organization sits on the largest research database on alcohol and health in the world. So we seek to be that center of expertise on what responsible and moderate drinking looks like, and we seek to support our companies in terms of how they communicate that more widely, particularly to their consumers, because drinking in moderation and enjoying alcohol in moderation is so important in terms of allowing that to happen in a way that is enjoyable and low risk.
1: Absolutely. Now, we've talked a lot about drinking trends this summer, specifically with Gen Z. What are some other things that our listeners should know about drinking this summer that your organization can kind of lead them to? And where can folks go to learn more?
2: So this, this sort of shift to moderation, it's really important in terms of what it means in practice, of course. And that means, it means staying hydrated. It does mean, eating before and during drinking. It means knowing your limits. It means not always drinking every night. This is what, moderation looks like in practice. And to find out more about, that and about this survey and the results of this survey, people can go to our website, which is www.iard.org. That's IARD.org.
1: All right. Well, we are coming up to the end of our 10 minutes, Julian. I just want to thank you again for coming on the show with us. For our listeners, once again, that was Julian Braithwaite, the chief executive at the International Alliance for Responsible Drinking. Julian, thank you so much for your time this morning, explaining a little bit about summer drinking trends and Gen Z's drinking trends in moderation on the show today.
2: Chris, thanks very much for the opportunity.
1: Absolutely. Have a wonderful rest of your day.
2: Thank you, and you.
1: Hello, and welcome to another edition of Capital Region Sunday. My name is Christopher, and today I am thrilled to be joined by Angie Manette, the Scouting America National Vice Chair of Program Development. Angie, welcome onto the show.
3: Hi, thanks for having me.
1: Well, we are so excited to be talking a little bit today about Scouts, and specifically how real-world experiences can teach confidence, purpose, and belonging. So to kick us off, I was hoping to ask why loneliness is such a growing concern for kids and families right now.
3: Sure. So today we are connected more than we have ever been. And with between the internet and our tablets and our smartphones, we can talk to just about anybody at any time, even our kids. Unfortunately, this is coming at the expense of spending time in person together. So kids today are not spending as much time face-to-face with friends or their family or members of their community. And we're seeing a rise of loneliness. In fact, one in four young people today says that they are feeling sad and lonely.
1: That is just an unreasonable statistic. You said one in four?
3: One in four, yeah. Oh, it's pretty sad.
1: Goodness. And so you mentioned that a lot of these issues come from more than likely our digital connection. So my next question is, what does research show about how real-world experiences can impact long-term connection?
3: Well, I've got some great news on that. So we looked at young people who had been in scouting and are now adults, and we looked at how their scouting experience has shaped them as an adult. And young adults in particular who had been in scouting as youth and had reached the rank of Eagle Scout are far more likely to not feel as lonely and not feel that sense of sadness. In fact, only about 11% feel that same sadness or loneliness if they've been in scouting as youth, which is fantastic news to know that something that you do as a kid can have that much impact later on in your adult life.
1: Absolutely. I mean, those are some of our most important developmental years. So what kind of activities through scouting and other activities like scouting can help young people build that kind of confidence and purpose? What are these, you know, so-called getting out real-world experiences that they can take part in?
3: Sure. So when you think of scouting, what might come to mind? Campfires and hiking and camping. And yes, we do those things, and we do those things a lot in scouting. However, they are the activities that kids find fun, and right, they're doing it with their friends, and they're out enjoying nature, and they're having fun together. But they are tools to help us teach our kids life skills. They're tools because the activities are teaching them leadership skills. They're learning how they have to organize themselves to plan that camp out. They're learning how much food they need to purchase and how much they need to spend on their budget for the food. Maybe they're burning the bacon at breakfast that morning. But they're learning and they're having those experiences where they're developing grit and that sense of accomplishment because they're doing something just outside of their comfort zone and getting that purpose in their life and that feeling of accomplishment. And we now know that that follows them for the rest of their lives and impacts what kind of adult that they become.
1: Absolutely. And I think you really touched on something that goes so heavily into how we're able to, you know, develop in the real world, which is something that, you know, we in the business always say, show, don't tell. It's you're going to gain more experience by doing something than by having somebody say, well, this is how you cook bacon. No, sometimes, like you said, you got to go out, you got to burn the bacon first.
3: Yes, yeah, absolutely. In fact, it seems like such a small thing, but it really, that hands-on experience is so impactful. And in fact, when we looked at our young adults who had been in the program, 75% of them, about 75%, have held some sort of leadership position in their job, in their career as an adult. Whereas adults who had not been in scouting as youth were only about 33% likely to have held a leadership role. So really that burning the bacon, it really that experience, those life experiences that they have as young people changes the trajectory of so much of their life that they become more capable leaders, more likely to engage in their communities, and all kinds of these positive things that we want so badly for our children.
1: Absolutely. And once again, I think you touched on something really, really important that it doesn't, and I hate to keep using this as our example, but I love it too much, that it's not always just about the bacon. It's, you know, you yeah. have that one example, but those teach you critical thinking skills, problem solving skills that you can take further into whatever you're doing in your job, in your social life. And I think that's just so incredibly important for young, growing people to come up and be a little more well-adjusted entering adulthood.
3: Yeah, it's really about that experience. I mean, sometimes our young people today, they've never had to be outside of their comfort zone. And scouting does such a great job of baby steps to do small things. So it might be as simple as, you know, learning how to use a pocket knife, and they've not allowed to do that at home. And it could be as complex as, you know, the scouts in my troop, they planned a trip and went to Switzerland and met scouts from 35 different countries. But they got there over time by practice, taking those small steps, and grew into something so much bigger. And so they will benefit for the rest of their lives because of that experience that they had.
1: Absolutely. And you'd mentioned just a second ago that there are certain things that these young people can't do at home. So to the parents, what should they look for when they're choosing activities that help kids connect beyond their screens?
3: Sure. So whatever the activity is, you want to look something where they're going to have fun, right? Above all, because if it's not fun, they're not going to do it. Mm-hmm. So scouting is great for this because it gets them out there with other kids their age, having fun, doing fun adventures and activities together. But it also is something where they have great role models, both in their troop and in their community, because scouting is so much more than just camping. Like our Merit Badge program has the youth learning about potential careers and hobbies, and they do it by connecting those youth with safe adults in the community who are professionals in that area. So say, for example, they want to learn about coding. They connect with an adult from their community who is a professional in coding, and they learn about that, and they have to learn how to talk to the adults, and they have to learn how to do the hands-on activities. And so it's so much more than just having an activity that they drop off of after school. It's this like huge learning opportunity that they take with them.
1: Yeah, of course. So following up on that, what can families do to encourage more real world connection in everyday life?
3: Yeah, this has to be, if you can get them in a group of friends like scouting, where they are all supporting each other and learning together in that fun environment, and that is really key, is getting them out there. And then the benefit with scouting is that it's also outdoors, and it's also in your community. And so our studies definitely show that later on in life, they're going to be more civically engaged and like to spend more time with their friends and like to be outdoors and all kinds of positive things.
1: I couldn't agree more. I personally wasn't a scout, though, with everything you're telling me, man, it sounds like I really missed out. But I had so many of those different experiences, whether it was through theater or marching band or whatever I did, I was able to take those things that I was interested in having fun with, and they taught me skills that, yeah, I'm not suiting up every Saturday to go out and play drums on a field, but those experiences that I learned through those years have helped me grow into the man that I am today. So you couldn't be more correct.
3: Yeah. So if you'd like to learn more about scouting, it's our best-kept secret that we want every parent to know about, you can visit beascout.org to learn more about scouting in your local neighborhood.
1: All right. Well, once again, folks, that was beascout.org. And once again, that was Angie. Thank you so much for coming on the show, hanging out with us, and telling us a little bit about how we can get young folks back out and about and into the real world. Thank you so much for your time, and we hope you have a wonderful rest of your day.
3: Bye. Thank you so much for having me.
1: Well, thank you for coming on. Hello, and welcome to another edition of Capital Region Sunday. My name is Christopher, and today I am thrilled to be joined by Jessica Doyle, a travel and innovation trends expert at Travel and Leisure. Jessica, welcome onto the show.
4: Thanks for having me so much, Christopher. Thank you.
1: We are so excited to talk a little bit about this new survey that has been released. Obviously, we are getting into the warmer months finally here in New York, and you guys have just released a survey that says that 50% say that a weekend outdoors does more for their mental health than weeks and weeks of wellness routines. How does this reveal about what Americans are trying to do to manage stress today?
4: Well, you know, we are so stressed out, right? As a culture, we've got the burnout and the screen time fatigue and this constant notification culture. Americans, though, they may not need another app or a wellness subscription to manage their stress. What we found is nature is becoming one of the fastest and most effective ways for people to mentally reset. 79% of respondents said a short outdoor trip, right, going outside in nature, it's as effective or more effective than their usual wellness routine. And 73% of people felt noticeably more relaxed or recharged within just 1 hour of being outside. It's really fast.
1: It really is. And it's funny that you say that. That has almost become somewhat of a joke amongst my generation of, hey, go touch grass. If it feels like, you know, you're spending too much time inside, you're really too caught up on your screens, your television, whatever it may be, it's become something regular to say, hey, listen, you might be a little too into this. Please go touch grass. And that is obviously, I think, a little more of a mean-spirited version of it, but I think it accomplishes the same thing, that being outdoors is really helps boost mental health. I think that is incredible. Why does it seem to have such a fast impact, though? You'd think maybe, okay, spending a few days outdoors would do this, but as your survey states, it could take nothing more than just a short walk outside. What do you have to say about that quickness?
4: Well, part of the reason is because these outdoor experiences really combine several stress-reducing elements all at once. You have movement, fresh air. You've got, of course, the beautiful scenery. Maybe you're with friends, so you're getting that social connection that so many of us long for. And, of course, you're breaking from your routine. That may explain why one in four people told us that a weekend hiking trip would do more for their stress than an entire month of their normal wellness routine. And we feel that stepping away from sort of that constant pressure of being on all the time, that creates an almost immediate emotional reset. Sometimes the reset is as simple as, you know, you put your phone away and maybe you watch the sunset over, you know, I don't know, Red Rocks and Moab. I mean, something like that could really be so, you know, it really fills your cup, right, so quickly.
1: It really does. It's one of those things that I think we kind of forget. We are, at the end of the day, animals. No matter how much we've kind of separated ourselves from, you know, the cats and dogs of the world, we are initially outdoor creatures. It makes sense, I think, that our brain would respond to it in that way, saying, hey, you're getting back to, you know, your natural habitat, almost, so to speak. But if folks know these benefits, and I think most people do, you feel a lot better after going outside. What is getting in the way of them of actually doing it more often?
4: You know, I think, Christopher, it's kind of like what gets in the way of us eating our vegetables or what gets in the way of us getting 8 hours of sleep a night. We know we have to do that, but sometimes we're still there at midnight, doom scrolling our phones, right? We understand the value of outdoor time, but it is our habits and our responsibilities that can really get in our way. And even when people do get outside, nearly one in three people report that they pull their phone out immediately when they arrive in nature. And that just kind of shows how difficult it is to fully disconnect. So the challenge, like you said, isn't awareness. It's about making outdoor time easier to prioritize and easier to act on. And that's why we're seeing growing interest in outdoor-focused travel experiences, like, for example, Eddie Bauer Adventure Club. And that's where the environment itself really becomes part of that reset when you're on vacation.
1: That actually sounds fascinating. Could you tell us a little bit more about that? You said Eddie Bauer Adventure Club?
4: Yeah, Eddie Bauer Adventure Club is a new brand that's designed around the mindset of getting outside. It's about outdoorsy people wanting to go do outdoor stuff. We've got deer-friendly accommodations there. There are curated outdoor experiences and very easy access to destinations like Moab. So planning the adventure feels a little bit less overwhelming because, you know, the planning sometimes can really stress you out, too. Even if you want to go on vacation, all of that planning, right, that can stress you out in terms of, you know, having so many ideas and selections to choose from. This wraps it all up for you.
1: Oh, tell me about it. Trust me, I'm in the middle of planning my summer vacation, and it is more stressful, I think, than anything I could possibly go through in a regular day. But when it comes to this specific program, are there, I almost want to say skill levels? Is this the sort of thing that you can say, well, I'm not too well versed in outdoor recreation. I don't want to go climb a cliff face without any kind of harnesses. Just want to take, you know, a nice hike or go see some natural phenomena that you haven't been able to. Are there, I guess, levels to this?
4: Yeah, I mean, I think even from the most basic level, if you put your sneakers on and you go outside, right? Just the action of walking the trail and feeling the crunch under your feet, that is so restorative. Going to see a sunrise or a sunset, or even, you know, maybe you're toasting some marshmallows over an open fire. All of that contributes to just that sense of being outside and resetting. And for those nature lovers, there's always things too, like rafting down a river, or, you know, you could maybe do a yoga session outside. All of that is the kind of stuff that will help you really kind of reset and de-stress and help your mental well-being.
1: Absolutely. Now, you talked a little bit earlier about how the reason that a lot of folks aren't getting outside as much as they wish is that it's hard to break habit. You're used to coming home, sitting on your couch, and just doom scrolling, as you said, for hours and hours on end. What advice could you give to folks who want to break out of these habits but are having some trouble doing so? Like you said, sometimes they will say, all right, we'll get outside. The second they get outside, the first thing they do, just out of habit, is pulling out their phone. What recommendations, what advice would you give to folks who are having some struggles with this?
4: Well, you know, it's funny. A friend of mine makes sure that he never has his phone in his bedroom with him. I'm not saying that that's going to help you get outside, but that's one way that he stops doom scrolling at night. And I think that's a really good idea, is that maybe you get home, maybe you put your phone in a cabinet or a drawer, just get rid of it, out of sight, out of mind. And that might make you more likely to pick up the leash and take the dog for a walk, opposed to just letting the dog out in the backyard, right? It's looking for these little micro opportunities to just insert some nature into your day. And it's as simple as walking around outside. Maybe you're going to a park nearby, or maybe it's even going to a national park, right? If that's something that's close by, those small micro moments can add up to a huge impact in terms of your mental health. So it's about putting the phone away. It's about breaking habits, and it's about giving yourself a chance to just relax.
1: Absolutely. I could not agree more. I've actually started on going nightly walks, just leaving my phone behind, taking a walk around the block for an hour or so. And let me tell you, I agree with most of the people in this survey. It has been doing wonders and wonders for my mental health. It's been just absolutely incredible. Now, Jessica, we are coming up to our 10-minute limit. So is there any last things that you want to say to our listeners about getting outside, or maybe how they can go and plan a short outdoor getaway that fits into their schedule?
4: Well, if you're looking for your next base camp to visit, let me suggest one place you can go check this out, EddieBauerAdventureClub.com. Lots of information there to plan your next outdoor excursion.
1: All right. Well, thank you so much for your time today, Jessica. We've really appreciated it, and I hope that our listeners are going to be able to take your words in stride, be able to get outside, even if it's just for a few minutes a day, and really enjoy the weather. Let me tell you, here in upstate New York, it is finally getting gorgeous. High 80s, low 90s. People are getting outside. So once again, that was Jessica Doyle, a travel innovation and trends expert at Travel and Leisure. Jessica, thank you so much for coming on the show.
4: Thanks so much for having me, Christopher. And tell that anxiety to take a hike.
5: Oh, I love that. All right. As she said, tell that anxiety to take a hike. Jessica, have a wonderful rest of your day.
4: You too.
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1: You are standing on the deck of a whaling ship, about to put out from San Francisco, when a stranger suddenly appears to inform you.
2: I'm Nick Michaels. Welcome to the Deep End, a trip to a time when music mattered.
3: My name is Ahmet Ertegun. I was born in Istanbul in 1923.
2: The late Ahmet Ertegun was a man of great musical vision.
3: I heard Eric Clapton play in a club one evening, and I said, this is the man we have to get. After Cream, we got Yes. I signed up Yes. I signed up Emerson, Lake and Palmer, and Led Zeppelin, and eventually the Rolling Stones. So we had a good run with English groups.
2: The label he founded, Atlantic, was responsible for some of the best music that mattered. The home of artists like Ray Charles, the Rolling Stones, Eric Clapton, Emerson, Lake and Palmer, and Buffalo Springfield.

you're in the deep end. The album was called If You Can Believe Your Eyes and Ears. It had three different album covers. Originally, the cover was a photograph of the band sitting in a bathtub with a toilet in the corner of the shop.

0: The second cover had a song list that obscured the toilet. And the final cover was a tightly cropped shot of the band with all bathroom references removed. You might want to check your old vinyl collection. If you have one of those original albums with the toilet in the shot, you have a collector's item. This song was the first and only number one single for the Mamas and the Papas from that album, Monday, Monday.
1: Bye.

You're listening to The Deep End. A Hard Road is the title of an album recorded in 1967 by John Mayall and the Blues Breakers. It features some of the alumni of the John Mayall School of Blues. Peter Green on lead guitar, John McVie on bass, Ainsley Dunbar on drums, and John Almond. Green and McVie went on to form Fleetwood Mac. Ainsley Dunbar worked with the Mothers of Invention, Journey, Jeff Beck, David Bowie, and others. And John Almond went on to form the Mark Almond Band. The man who gave them all their start, John Mayall, Living Alone.

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From San Francisco, home of the Haight-Ashbury District, The Dead, Jefferson Airplane, and the Quicksilver Messenger Service with Bo Diddley's Who Do You Love?

This song was written by Bob Welch, but sung by Christine McVie. Welch thought her voice more suited to the song. From the album Mystery to Me, Keep On Going.

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1: The Deep End.
0: The Caribou Ranch in Colorado was the studio to record at in the 70s. The list of artists reads like a who's who of music. John Lennon, Tom Petty, Elton John, The Beach Boys, Jeff Beck, Rod Stewart, and too many others to mention. Jimmy Gershio converted an old barn on his 4,000-acre Colorado ranch into a world-class studio with the ultimate in privacy set in the beautiful majesty of the Rocky Mountains. It was a place with a vibe that lent itself perfectly to the creative process, and artists loved it, including Supertramp, who recorded this album there, even in the quietest moments.

0: This is The Deep End.
1: The Turtles present The Battle of the Bands. In the album, the group pretended to be a bunch of different bands playing different kinds of music. They were The Crossfires, a surf band playing a song called Surfer Dan. They were a psychedelic band called The Atomic Enchilada. And they were a folk rock group called Nature's Children for this song, You Showed Me.

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0: I'm Nick Michaels, and you're in The Deep End.
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0: Steely Dan released Can't Buy a Thrill. And the Eagles' self-titled album hit the record stores. It was also the year that a group from Ohio called Pure Prairie League put out an album called Bustin' Out, containing this song, Amy.

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0: Pioneers who broke the rules, helping to create not only folk rock and country rock, but also the psychedelic sound that defined the mid to late 60s.
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0: liftoff. 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
1: Richie Havens, whether he's covering a song by Donovan, Bob Dylan, or George Harrison, his version is unique.

0: In the summer of 1968, Hair was running on Broadway. There were many protests against the war in Vietnam, culminating in the clashes at the Democratic National Convention in Chicago.
1: Because the Democratic Party has blood on its hands.
0: The Soviet Union invaded Czechoslovakia.
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0: I'm Nick Michaels, and you're in the deep end.
1: I wouldn't bring up Paris if I were you. It's poor salesmanship.
0: Joni Mitchell wrote this song about her friend and former manager, David Geffen. Geffen and Elliot Roberts managed Joni Mitchell. The song was inspired by a trip to France. The lyrics tell the story.

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0: You're listening to The Deep End. By 1979, the members of Led Zeppelin were not spending much time together in the studio. Jimmy Page and John Bonham would often record their parts separately in overdubs. This song was written by Robert Plant and John Paul Jones. All My Love.

A journeyman studio musician is an artist and craftsman, often interpreting other artists' musical vision, a skill that requires a high level of musicianship, or chops, as it is known in the vernacular. The boys from Doraville's Studio One, better known as the Atlanta Rhythm Section, with the long version of So Into You.

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This is The Deep End. Jim Peterick from Survivor was one of the main creative forces of this group, the Ides of March, Vehicles.

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The Beach Boys, like the Beatles, were a band that started out making pop hits and then helped usher in a time of musical experimentation that was part of a cultural phenomenon that changed not only music, but the world.

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4: You're back in the deep end. A trip to a time when music mattered. The Doobie Brothers, featuring Michael McDonald on vocals. Little Darlin'.

you're in the deep end. Todd Rundgren defies definition. He's an artist for whom creativity and experimentation always mattered more than fame. On some of his albums, he played every instrument and produced the entire project. He's like a musical Stanley Kubrick. For someone like that, the dream goes on forever.

the deep end. Given its name by Lord Byron, the Bridge of Sighs, it was the bridge that connected the old prisons to the interrogation rooms of the Doge's Palace in Venice. The last view of Venice that prisoners had. Charles Aznavour sang about it in his song, Que c'est triste Venise. Robin Trower has an album named after it. That album contains this song, Too Rolling Stoned.

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2: Let me tell you a story. Andy Summers got his very first guitar at 14 from his Uncle Jim. Oh, good old Uncle Jim. It was a beat-up Spanish acoustic with only 5 strings. The funny part, Andy didn't even realize anything was missing. Not until 6 months later when a fellow guitar-playing classmate finally took pity on Andy and handed over string number 6. Around the same time, a boarder known as Cloudy was renting a room in the Summers household, and using nothing more than the family piano, Cloudy gave Andy his first tuning lesson. And just like that, the journey began. Fueled by blues records, a weekly BBC radio show, and plenty of teenage confidence, Andy Summers taught himself to play. Crowd goes wild. His first live performance came at a school assembly, ripping through Worried Man Blues and Tom Dooley. The crowd loved it. The girls noticed. And Andy quickly realized that being the guy with the guitar had its perks. By the time classmates were following him home after school, Pied Piper style, he knew this wasn't just a hobby anymore. Rock and roll had officially entered the chat. I'm Nick Carter. Today, we're deep diving into one of my favorite bands. That would be The Police and guitarist Andy Summers. Welcome to Off the Record.

0: You know, a lot of people foolishly assume that there are keyboards on the song do-do-do-do-da-da-da, but there are not. What you're hearing is guitarist Andy Summers layering unusual chord voicings, effects, and rhythm-picking patterns. He's a sorcerer that way. And that ability to make one guitar sound like an entire arrangement became one of the defining elements of the Police sound. Here's Andy Summers.
1: For me, at the start of the Police, you know, when we were around and it was punk and everyone was playing like just very heavy bar chords, major chords mostly, the whole chord, you know, I went completely away from that, you know, as I used the Echoplex and started to fragment the chords and find other voicings because I'd had a lot of training, you know, and my ear went there. But what was remarkable, of course, that I was with a singer, a great singer, you know, who also had, in a weird way, a very similar musical background to me. You know, Sting and I were both seemed to love all the same things, which is, of course, one of the reasons it worked. But I would play these weird chords, and he didn't flinch. Thus was the Police sound born, you know, and so I stuck to it.

I mean, that early period, you know, and through those first couple of tours in the US is where I think we really, you know, kind of solidified our signature sound, if you like. We were finding our way, and a lot of it was because we didn't have enough material, and so we were forced into sort of rather long jams on stage and maybe even repeating one of the songs. This is what we did until we slowly built up the catalogue of songs over time. But it was brilliant for, you know, forming the way we played together, which was really kind of different from everybody else. And I was lucky because I had a lot of musical information. I've been playing for a while, but, you know, I got into a band, particularly with a singer who had a very similar musical background to me, not only exposed to pop music, but Miles Davis, Thelonious Monk, jazz, Brazilian music, indie music. We were into all this stuff. We both had a great musical curiosity. But we were a rock band, so we had to make rock songs with rock energy. And so we did, but I was able to, you know, I think between us, we were able to add sort of more interesting information in the music that wasn't, certainly the punk bands weren't doing.

0: Police were not exactly known for marathon guitar solos. Andy Summers built his reputation on atmosphere, texture, and finding the perfect note. Not 100 of them, but the perfect note. But there was one notable exception. So Lonely featured one of the longest guitar solos in the entire Police catalog.
1: Weirdly enough, you know, in some ways you could say that So Lonely is the most favorite Police song. When we play in concert, boy, they love that one. On the reunion tour, that was a big feature for the solos, you know. It is on the original record too, you know, and I was trying to, like, do something pretty weird with the solo. It holds up.

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8: Hey, it's Nick Carter with you off the record, and a little detour story from Police guitarist Andy Summers, who, believe it or not, actually introduced Eric Clapton to Les Paul guitars. What? Slow hand? And as if that's not enough, that's actually Andy's Les Paul that Eric played on the Fresh Cream album.
9: I got one in the West End of London, and there was another one. And they were £80, and it was this weird little kind of guitar that wasn't, you know, particularly attractive, but it was weird, and I got it. And Eric, we were always playing at this place called the Flamingo. Eric's was John Mayall, and, man, where did you get that guitar? Oh, I want one of those. I said, oh, you know, there's another one. Why didn't you go and get the other one? Because if I'd been thinking, you know, I would have gotten the other one as well. Subsequently, I got onto a Telecaster, and I put the Les Paul away. I put it under my bed, you know. And I started getting to the Telecaster, which, of course, became associated with me. Eric's Les Paul got stolen, as we famously know. And he started calling me to get my Les Paul, and I resisted and resisted and resisted. He kept calling. And eventually I said, I'm all right, you can have it, you know. And I remember I took it to a club called the Cromwellian, and then he was there with Robert Stigwood, who gave me £200 for it. And Eric got the guitar. He made it famous.

0: believe it or not, Andy Summers was not sold on every little thing she does as magic when Sting first brought it to the police. Andy thought it sounded more like a piano pop song than a police record. Maybe because Sting wrote it back in 1976 before ever joining the band. But instead of overpowering it with guitar, Andy added those clean, shimmering textures and subtle guitar accents and helped transform it into one of the Police's biggest hits. Suck it, Sting! As for Synchronicity 2, it's one of the heaviest guitar performances in the entire Police catalog, and according to Andy Summers, always one of the most challenging songs to play live.
1: Well, that was a great one. I love playing that. We used to open the show with that sometimes, and we did it for quite a while on the reunion tour, and then I think sort of Sting thought it was too rock and roll or something. No, I love playing that track. It's a reasonably complex part. You've got to really be very awake to get through all the parts of that, blowing them. There's section after section, you know, with tricky sort of damped, you know, ostinato figures. It takes a bit of playing, but I always really enjoyed it, you know, and of course I came up with all the sounds on it, as I did for everything.

0: Here's one for the audiophile audio nerds out there. That eerie feedback and screaming guitar sound on Synchronicity 2? No, not Studio Tricks. Andy created those sounds live in the studio by standing in front of a cranked Marshall amp or two with his Stratocaster. Now you know. I'm Nick Carter, and coming up, we'll hear what happened when Andy Summers walked into a karaoke bar in Japan during the Police reunion tour in 2008. Doesn't that sound like the beginning of a joke? And we'll also hear what he enjoyed most about the whole reunion tour experience. Off the Record continues after this.
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0: Yes, yes, y'all. 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
8: Hello.
0: And in 2007, after more than two decades apart, The Police reunited for one of the biggest tours in rock history. They spent 2 years on the road, circled the globe, and played sold-out shows for millions of fans. And during that reunion tour, a stop at a karaoke bar in Japan led to an experience so bizarre that it ended up in Andy Summers' documentary, Can't Stand Losing You, Surviving the Police. Here's Andy.
9: We were shooting in Japan on the Police tour. This was probably in, I think it was in early 08. Yeah, I know, because it was very cold in Japan. It was snowing. Did the show, and then we said, all right, well, let's go down to Shinjuku, and we'll film around there, which is a real kind of seedy area. And I was walking around an area called the Golden Guy, which are these tiny little alleys. That's a whole labyrinth of alleys. And they, you know, I was wandering in and out of these tiny little Japanese bars, very Japanese, and they were filming me. We were wandering about and sort of enjoying it and just messing about, really. I was taking photographs. Finished after about 30, 40 minutes, and we were walking out, and as I got to the edge of the area, I just, I'm hearing things. I started to hear every breath you take. You know, I looked over and there's this little karaoke bar. And they're doing every breath you take. So I said to Karen, follow me. And I walk in and there are like 10 Japanese completely drunk, all singing every breath you take. There was a screen with, you know, a girl with sort of cherry blossoms on the screen and the lyrics to every breath you take. They didn't reckon I was all muffled up and the hat on and coat and everything from the snow. So I started singing Every Breath You Take along with him. The guy gave me the microphone and we were all singing away together, you know, like it was kind of hilarious. And the guy's filming this whole thing. And then at the end, I took off the hat and the blonde hair came out and the scarf came out. And they all freaked out and fell to the floor, you know. Oh my God. No. Anyway, it was a great moment, which was all brilliantly captured on film, you know. I think I said, hey, I think that's the end of it. We're not going to beat that one. So that's in the film. So it was a great moment.

0: Every Breath You Take, that was on the set list for the Police's 2007 reunion tour. Andy Summers, Sting, and Stuart Copeland dusted off a bunch of their most iconic songs, gave them some updated arrangements, too.
1: That tour, it was all about, you know, proving, yeah, we're the best band in the world. You know, we've been around for a while, but we can play your little ass off, mate. We were great. Yep. You know, we were on fire, and the band was great. And I like to think of these are all classic songs, but in a sense, you know, if you're a creative musician, they're frameworks to improvise. You know, I can play the songs now. Every night I find a different nuance, something slightly worth re-fingering the chords, whatever, a little sound, you know. So there was a lot of creativity in it. Even playing a song like Roxanne, we opened up the sort of improvised section and we got into this, some amazing stuff some nights. I thought we had some great, you know, I thought we played better than we'd ever played. So on, you know, many levels, it was very enjoyable to do that. Sound, production, the fact that, you know, I think we all played better than we ever played because we've all been playing longer, you know.

0: You don't have to put on the red light, but I find it's very therapeutic, you know. Cleans out the pores. Oh, don't do the red light. Andy Summers on guitar for the Police. That's Roxanne. I'm Nick Carter. This is Off the Record. Coming up, we'll hear Andy's take on the band's 2003 induction into the Rock and Roll Hall of Fame. And we'll find out what he does when he's in his car and a Police song comes on the radio.
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23: 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We're celebrating Dad with blocks of legendary rockers. 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

Founding Fathers of Rock Weekend. Happy Father's Day, dads. We're going to highlight Grateful Dead, Eric Clapton right now. 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

Jerry Garcia, one of our founding fathers, Grateful Dead right there. Founding fathers of Rock Weekend. They laid the foundation for all the bands to come, and they are awesome and need some appreciation. Happy Father's Day, dads.

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So 10 o'clock on a Sunday morning. How you doing? Everything okay? I have been up for hours. I'm a total morning person. I love it. I'm sorry. Those people. Have some coffee. You'll be okay. How to become a morning person if you'd like to become a morning person. 10:35.

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0: Are you a morning person or a night owl? I've got one child who's a night owl, and I never see her because I'm a total morning person, up early. It works out for me. I love some coffee. If you'd like to become a morning person, here's what they're saying on the web. Make a deliberate sleep-wake schedule and stick to it. And make yourself not be on the phone all night long. Just go to bed earlier. Begin the day with light exposure. You'll be happier. Wake up with me at least 10 a.m. every day, and we'll be perky. Sorry. No, I'm not. And stay consistent even on the weekends. Keep that schedule, and you can become a morning person if you'd like to become a morning person. Free, up next.
1: 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From the 60s

0: Heaven and Hell, and more. 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

0: from the British invasion, to the progressive rock era, to the big air, all decades of rock and their founding fathers. And this weekend, we're going to salute those trailblazers with triple plays of the founding fathers of rock's dads. This weekend is for you. Beatles, The Stones, The Eagles, Rush, Yes, Zeppelin, and AC/DC, Guns N' Roses, and Aerosmith. The big dogs play blocks every hour, all weekend. 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
0: 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Happy Father's Day weekend. We're celebrating Dad with blocks of legendary rockers. These are some of the founding fathers of rock. 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

Founding Fathers of Rock Weekend, a triple shot from some of the best. Jimi Hendrix, The Who, Aerosmith, and more. Founding Fathers of Rock Weekend.

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Founding Fathers of Rock Weekend before the days of the app. But right now, you can listen on the app if you'd like to. 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Bob Seger.

woke last night to the sound of thunder. How far off, I sat and wondered. Started humming a song from 1962. Ain't it funny how the night moves, when you just don't seem to have as much to lose.

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0: So apparently, Dad's Father's Day spending's at an all-time high, according to the National Retail Federation. $27.9 billion that you're raking in today because, well, it's pretty much steak and beer, right? And all that's expensive. Maybe a gift card or something, and also video games. But $27.9 billion, on average, $93 per person. Dads, you are well worth it. It's not putting a price tag on you or anything. Just saying. It's a good day if you like gifts.
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0: from the British invasion to the progressive rock era. To the big hair, all decades of rock and their founding fathers. And this weekend, we're going to salute those trailblazers with triple plays of the founding fathers of rocks. Dads, this weekend is for you. Beatles, The Stones, The Eagles, Rush, Yes, Zeppelin, and AC/DC, Guns N' Roses, and Aerosmith. The big dogs play blocks every hour, all weekend. Happy Father's Day, and welcome to the founding fathers of rock weekend. 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
17: Happy Father's Day weekend. We're celebrating Dad with blocks of legendary rockers. These are some of the founding fathers of rock. 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

Okay, Mick Jagger has 8 kids. Paul McCartney has 5. I have 3. How many? Let's do math. 16 kids among the 3 of us. Happy Father's Day. It's more about them, but we've all got things happening. Rolling Stones right there on a Founding Fathers of Rock weekend, and the Beatles.

That might be the triple shot to end all triple shots right there on a Founding Fathers of Rock weekend. But we're not going to stop. But Rolling Stones, Beatles, and Led Zeppelin, yeah, Founding Fathers of Rock for sure. Happy Father's Day.

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one of the greatest bands ever from one of the best decades ever, Soundgarden from the 90s. AC/DC, we've got a Founding Fathers of Rock weekend, too. We're celebrating the 70s, 80s, and a lot of fathers.

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question for you, and happy Father's Day, by the way. Did you ever meet a great-grandparent? A poll question on the World Wide Web. They surveyed about 8,000 people. 31% said yes, they had met a great-grandparent. The rest had not. Millennials most likely to say they have met a great-grandparent. I think you have to have the right age gap, right?

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0: from the British invasion to the progressive rock era. To the big air, all decades of rock and their founding fathers. And this weekend, we're going to salute those trailblazers with triple plays of the founding fathers of rocks. Dads, this weekend is for you. Beatles, The Stones, The Eagles, Rush, Yes, Zeppelin, and AC/DC, Guns N' Roses, and Aerosmith. The big dogs play blocks every hour, all weekend. 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

Happy Father's Day weekend. We're celebrating Dad with blocks of legendary rockers. These are some of the founding fathers of rock. 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

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Very influential artists. Lady Gaga, Boy George, Adam Lambert, The Cure, Nine Inch Nails. I'll count David Bowie as an influence.

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Maybe you're thinking, you know, Rolling Stones, Beatles, Chat Insider app, a Founding Father in your vinyl collection. Who would it be?

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On your way to a cookout in the backyard today, don't forget the ice. It's Father's Day. Don't make Dad run out and get it. Commit to what you volunteer to bring. Yes. Happy Father's Day, Dads.

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0: question for you. Do you have entire meals during the day, or do you kind of graze all day long? You're more of a snacker. 80% of Americans are just snacking now throughout the day because they make sliders, right? That counts as a snack, not a meal. But 80% just kind of graze all day long, little handfuls here and there. And do you have a secret stash? Yes, because I don't want the kids getting into my gluten-free animal crackers. So those are in the master closet. And some lactose-free chocolate milk. Anyway, 60% do have a secret stash somewhere, and we're snacking all day long. Happy Father's Day.
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Happy Father's Day, dads and moms. It'll be all about us again tomorrow. Don't worry. Let them have one day. Happy Father's Day, a Founding Fathers of Rock weekend. And we'll have a triple shot from some Founding Fathers on your way to the cookout at 2 o'clock.

0: from the British invasion to the progressive rock era. The Big Hair, all decades of rock and their founding fathers. And this weekend, we're going to salute those trailblazers with triple plays of the founding fathers of rock's dads. This weekend is for you. Beatles, The Stone, The Eagles, Rush, Yes, Zeppelin, and AC/DC, Guns N' Roses, and Aerosmith. The big dogs play blocks every hour, all weekend. Happy Father's Day, and welcome to the founding fathers of rock weekend. 105.7 and 103.5, the Capital Region's classic rock station.
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0: 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Happy Father's Day weekend. We're celebrating Dad with blocks of legendary rockers. 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

the Who on a Founding Fathers of Rock weekend. The Obama Presidential Center opened up in Chicago this week. Bono from U2 was there, also Eddie Vedder, Jennifer Hudson, Stevie Wonder, Bruce Springsteen. Bruce on a Founding Fathers of Rock weekend.

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Thinking about you. Grandpa's dads, everybody. Peter Frampton has four kids.

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0: money for nothing, Dire Straits. What are some free ideas for fun this summer? Take stuff from your pantry and make something. Find a recipe and be creative with the pantry ingredients. I don't know about that one. Take a drive with the windows down. Watch the sunset from a scenic spot. And make the perfect summer playlist. That might be the best idea. And have fun with your people. I think, you know, crank up the music in the backyard and soundtrack the birds, too. We've talked about that, right? Crank up the songs, and they're always in sync. It's uncanny, soundtracking the birds. Jimi Hendrix Experience up next, and Tom Petty on the way, if you want to try.
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To the big air, all decades of rock and their founding fathers. And this weekend, we're going to salute those trailblazers with triple plays of the founding fathers of rock's dads. This weekend is for you. Beatles, The Stones, The Eagles, Rush, Yes, Zeppelin, and AC/DC, Guns N' Roses, and Aerosmith. The big dogs play blocks every hour, all weekend. 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

Happy Father's Day weekend. We're celebrating Dad with blocks of legendary rockers. 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

Good afternoon, everyone. Happy Father's Day to one and all, especially out to my pops. Don, happy Father's Day, Dad. It's Sedeca. It's the Founding Fathers of Rock and Roll Weekend as we kick off every hour with triple shots from some of our favorite Founding Fathers of Rock, like this one.

I'll tell you, a great World Cup so far. Of course, the biggest stories being England and Scotland drinking cities out of alcohol is probably the best, but all in all, pretty good first week and change.

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0: think we all love TV dads for numerous reasons. Number one, they're funny. Number two, hey, you never know. They could be our dads, and maybe we want them to be our dads. Anyways, we found a fun list, so let's take a look at the top 10 TV dads of all time. Number 10, Phil Dunphy, Modern Family. That would be a fun dad to have. I could definitely get down for Phil Dunphy being my dad. Number 9, Mike Brady from the Brady Bunch. Way too much of a square. Number 8, Homer Simpson. No thank you, but an amazing TV dad. Number 7, Herman Munster from the Munsters. Number 6, Danny Tanner from Full House. I'd rather have Bob Saget as my dad than Danny Tanner. Number 5, Dan Connor, of course, from Roseanne. Number 4, Carl Winslow from Family Matters. Hey, he's a cop. He's a good guy. Number 3, Bob Belcher from Bob's Burgers. Yeah, I don't want to work in a burger joint. Number 2, Andy Taylor from The Andy Griffith Show, way before my time. And finally, number 1, drumroll, no one wants Al Bundy to be their dad, but Al Bundy is the greatest TV dad of all time for numerous reasons that have nothing to do with actually anyone wanting him to be their dad.
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And you know what song they blasted? They blasted this next song often.

0: 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To the big air, all decades of rock and their founding fathers. And this weekend, we're going to salute those trailblazers with triple plays of the founding fathers of rocks. Dads, this weekend is for you. Beatles, The Stones, The Eagles, Rush, Yes, Zeppelin, and AC/DC, Guns N' Roses, and Aerosmith. The big dogs play blocks every hour, all weekend. Happy Father's Day, and welcome to the founding fathers of rock weekend. 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
0: 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Happy Father's Day weekend. We're celebrating Dad with blocks of legendary rockers. These are some of the founding fathers of rock. Q1057 and 103.5.

Happy Father's Day to one and all. It's Sedanka on this Father's Day Sunday, a Founding Fathers Sunday as well, as we kick off every hour with a triple shot from some of the greatest founding fathers of rock and roll.

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Well, all the love going to England and Scotland so far, World Cup-wise, mainly because of their drinking prowess. But hey, we can't forget about those wonderful folks on the Emerald Isle.

0: 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A lot of music, not a lot of talk. 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

0: the World Cup in America, in Canada, in Mexico, and right now on our website, head on over there right now, a list of the biggest rock star soccer fans, like Elton John, who's on there. Mick Jagger, of course, on there. Robert Plant has made the list. Billy Joe Armstrong from Green Day is a huge soccer fan. All of AC/DC and Def Leppard have made the list. Noel Gallagher, who's a huge fan of Manchester City and more. Elvis Costello making the list. Lars Ulrich from Metallica. Of course, Black Sabbath there. And so many others. You can find that list right now. Head on over to the website and see if your favorite rock star is also a soccer fan and for which team or which country.
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We're going to take that all the way up, folks, to Massachusetts. And we're going to find Wellesley, Massachusetts, where we knock on the door, and it's Billy Squire.

0: from the British invasion, to the progressive rock era, to the big air, all decades of rock and their founding fathers. And this weekend, we're going to salute those trailblazers with triple plays of the founding fathers of rock's dads. This weekend is for you. Beatles, The Stones, The Eagles, Rush, Yes, Zeppelin, and AC/DC, Guns N' Roses, and Aerosmith. The big dogs play blocks every hour, all weekend. 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

Happy Father's Day weekend. We're celebrating Dad with blocks of legendary rockers. These are some of the founding fathers of rock. 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

Happy Father's Day, rock stars. It's Sedanka. On a Father's Day weekend, it's also a Founding Fathers of Rock and Roll weekend, our annual look at some of the greatest founding fathers of rock. This hour, this trio, awesome. Man, this is like the all-star lineup today. This is your, I've been doing fun threes going to the sports world because, well, that's what I do because I love sports so much. This is like Tom Brady, Peyton Manning, Aaron Rodgers all together.

Aerosmith, Eric Clapton, Pink Floyd, as I mentioned, kind of like Tom Brady, Aaron Rodgers, Peyton Manning all together. I guess Aerosmith would be Tom Brady since it's that Boston connection, right?

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Hey, mad props to that movie Obsession. I haven't had a chance to see it yet, but it is one of those movies that no one had any expectations for. Horror movie, but it just continues to make tons of money in the box office. And I'll tell you this, 2026, I have no idea. I haven't seen the numbers per se when it comes to this, so I have no idea if there's any truth to what I'm saying. But it feels like the first, like, true, great cinemas are back year since COVID.

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0: break out the drum kits, kids. We're talking drum intros right now. A great list of looking at the greatest drum intros of all time from our website. Let's look at it and let's do it. Top 10, Honky Tonk Woman from Rolling Stones at 10. We got the beat from the Go-Go's at number 9. That is a great intro. My Hero, one of my favorite intros of all time at number 8 from Foo Fighters. Kiss, Do You Love Me at 7. The Stroke from Billy Squire at number 6. Superstition, that's a great one from Stevie Wonder at number 5. Middle of the Road from the incredibly underrated Pretenders at 4. Aerosmith's Walk This Way at 3. Rosanna's number 2 with Toto. And number 1, how about a drum roll for the drum solo? Drum intro from Rock and Roll, baby. Led Zeppelin, of course, that's number 1. That is number 1 with a bullet. That is number 1 going away. That is the Unero Numero. That is the Michael Jordan of drums. Not LeBron, because he's not the best player. Michael Jordan, the greatest of all time. Yes, that drum intro is the greatest of all time. Michael Jordan's better than LeBron.
1: 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From the 60s. 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

0: from the British invasion to the progressive rock era. The Big Air, all decades of rock and their founding fathers. And this weekend, we're going to salute those trailblazers with triple plays of the founding fathers of rocks. Dags, this weekend is for you. Beatles, The Stones, The Eagles, Rush, Yes, Zeppelin, and AC/DC, Guns N' Roses, and Aerosmith. The big dogs play blocks every hour, all weekend. 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
0: 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Happy Father's Day weekend. We're celebrating Dad with blocks of legendary rockers. These are some of the founding fathers of rock. 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

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Happy Father's Day, and this is our final triple shot from our founding fathers of rock for this weekend as we honor dads everywhere with a lot of dad rock.

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breaking out the CSNY for our final Founding Fathers of Rock and Roll triple shot. Van Halen joined them. Beatles joined them. That's a pretty solid final.

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speaking of Nickelback, congratulations to the Knicks and Knicks fans everywhere who burned down their city but had a great time doing it. No, very, very cool stuff. I mean, come on, they waited 50-plus years to see this. Awesome, awesome crowd for the parade as well. Millions lining up the night before in Manhattan to see it all go down. Congrats to the Knicks. I mean, listen, at least it wasn't Philadelphia.

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0: Well, it is Father's Day, but we're going to take it all the way to great-grandfathers and grandmothers right now because a new study asked, did you ever meet one of your great-grandparents? And 31% of people said yes. That's a pretty good number, I would say. 13% said yes, but I was too young to remember it, while 54% said no. I got to tell you, that's pretty good, and it was a decent size of a pool because it was 8,000 people who did weigh in on that. So I'm very jealous of that. I barely even knew my grandparents. Two of my grandparents were dead before I was even born. The third was gone when I was 5, and the last was gone essentially when I was 10 years old. So I never really knew my grandparents, and I sure as hell didn't know my great-grandparents. So to see that number be 31% and remember it, that is awesome. Awesome, awesome. So again, you know what? Just remember it. Remember it as much as you can and honor your great-grandparents. Honor your grandparents. Honor your parents, especially if you had good ones. Now, if you didn't have good ones, well, then, you know, do what you got to do.
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are my weekend friends. It's Sudeikis is saying goodbye. Thank you so much for rocking with me today. Look forward to doing it all again with you next weekend. Happy Father's Day to one and all, especially to my dad, Don. Hope you're having a great day, Dad. I'll see you very shortly. Keep rocking right here, folks. Enjoy it, and here's a little autograph.

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Or that the music was what your parents listened to? In a world of uncertainty and constant change, one thing remains. Classic rock is the music for all generations. 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

0: 21B on the thruway, north to Lake George. 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
3: Hey, happy Father's Day from UCR Weekend. We're the dads who taught us how to crank up the stereo, air guitar in the car, and appreciate a great riff are getting the soundtrack they deserve. Happy Father's Day from UCR Weekend.

0: His father called him Reg. You know him as Elton John. It's UCR weekend. I'm the captain. How you doing? Happy Sunday. Happy first day of summer. Happy Father's Day. Man, lots going on. We're going to get into it with an hour of 1980s rock. We're going to do live and concert rock. We call it UCR Backstage, live performances from awesome rock and roll dads. And if you have any ideas on that, you can hit me up on our Ultimate Classic Rock app. That comes direct here to the studio. When we come back, if you had to play one song to encapsulate the 1980s, what song would that be? I got a pretty strong idea on that one. We'll do it next on UCR Weekend.
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13: You know time running out on you, right? You just seen your check engine light come on, and I know you hear that noise. 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I don't know if it's your engine or your transmission, but you know you're gonna need a new car soon. You better stop waiting. You better go get a new car. And it's really kind of a problem right now because your credit is bad. Like a 490 score with a repo before. I don't even know how you gonna get approved for a car. I did hear about this one place though. 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And that's about what you need right now because you're not in a really good situation. I mean,

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